0: today's Laboratory, we go back to 2005 when CBC's Kate Kyle got a lesson in outdoor cooking from a Scouts Canada leader. Also, we'll drop by a local meat shop in Happy Valley Goose Bay to find out how the business is expanding by offering a bunch of catering options. Owner Neve Roach tells us why it's a vision that's coming to fruition. Now, Health Minister Lila Evans is sharing a personal story today, speaking not as a politician who holds many portfolios, but as a cancer patient who's now navigating the healthcare system from that position. She sat down with CBC yesterday, and we'll bring you that conversation this morning in the next hour. But first, let's check the current temperatures. In Nain, mostly cloudy, 2 degrees. Hopedale, 3 degrees. Macovic, mostly cloudy, 1. Cartwright, cloudy, 2 degrees. Mary's Harbour, light rain, 3. Blossom-Law, misty, 4 degrees. Wabush, cloudy, 6. Churchill Falls, cloudy, 5 degrees. And finally, Happy Valley, Goose Bay, mostly cloudy, 5 degrees as well. Now let's take a quick look at transportation. Hayak W is running on revised schedule today. There's a gale warning. So departures from St. Barb are at 8 o'clock in the morning and 1 p.m. and 6 p.m. as well. And departures from Blossom-Law at 10:30 and 3:30. You can monitor 511NL.ca. And also I saw yesterday that Khalmatik W has left Portugal Cove. That's on the island. And it's heading to Rigolet, so soon the service will be open for the season. Very exciting news. And in terms of flight conditions, I can see there's one flight that is cancelled today, PB922, Wabush to St. John's. It's a 6:30 flight. And something else I need to mention, that is fire hazard. And later in the show, actually, we'll hear from Labrador City Mayor Jordan Brown. But right now, I can tell you that fire hazard is very high in Labrador City, Wabush, and Lab West area. And also, we got an email yesterday from Churchill Falls that it's also very high in that community. But on the map, it looks like it says unavailable. But always check the provincial fire hazard map if you have anything planned. And at this time, actually, I can remind you that there is forest fire season is underway since mid-May. So if you're planning to burn vegetation, wood, or paper, you need a permit first. Wherever you are in Labrador, you can get one from a provincial forest management district office. However, campfires in approved devices, like if you're using a screen fire pit, you don't require a permit. But the province is asking everyone to check the daily forest fire hazard map that I just mentioned before you light anything up, just so you know what the risk looks like in your area. And anything else? No, there's no reported road conditions, but always 511NL is the place to go and check. Here's Biz Digest with Dan McGarvey.
1: Good morning. Prime Minister Mark Carney says the federal government will bring in legislation to do more about forced labour in global supply chains. That follows a proposal by the Trump administration to impose an additional 10% tariff on imports from Canada and lots of other countries over concerns about countries that might use forced labour. Goods that comply with the Canada-US-Mexico Agreement, or CUSMA, would be exempt from the proposed tariff. Carney said the new tariffs weren't a surprise and wouldn't impact the vast majority of Canadian exports to the US. The federal government says it will direct the CRTC to review a recent decision to make big streaming services contribute 15% of their Canadian revenues to support Canadian content. Ottawa plans to issue a new policy direction on the implementation of the Online Streaming Act and will instead provide $600 million to Canada's audio and audiovisual industries. Now, the move follows criticism from the Motion Picture Association and concerns raised by the US ambassador to Canada over the increased financial obligations on foreign streaming companies. While Cabinet can't directly overturn the CRTC ruling, it can instruct the regulator on how to apply the Online Streaming Act going forward. In other news, thousands of Chinese-made electric vehicles have started arriving in Canada, but not much is expected to change just yet in terms of new choices for consumers. Nearly 3,000 Chinese-manufactured EVs landed in the country last month, but they're mostly Teslas, which Canadians are already pretty familiar with. Dan Park, CEO of Clutch, an online vehicle retailer in Canada, says Canadians will be a bit more excited when they can see and buy new brands of EVs.
2: Even Carney himself wasn't fully sure of which brands were coming across the border. But I think people are speculating that at some point they would come over. Things like the BYD or the Xiaomi cars that are Chinese branded, from what I've seen, are certainly seems like high quality vehicles at very low prices.
1: Canada's allowing up to 49,000 Chinese EVs into the country annually. Ottawa reached a tariff quota deal with China on EVs in exchange for Beijing dropping some duties on Canadian canola. And finally,
3: for just 149 rupees an hour, the startup is called Carryman. The founders.
4: लोगों ने लोगों का समय खरीदना शुरू कर दिया. दिल्ली में एक startup आया है जिसका नाम है Carryman.
5: ये ना वाला ना नहीं वंदे shopping.
1: A new startup in India has taken social media in that country by storm. The company takes care of some of the small shopping-related inconveniences that everyone hates: carrying heavy bags, standing in lines, and even shopping itself. Carryman is a new company in the Indian capital, Delhi, focused on busy outdoor markets and shopping areas. So for about $2 Canadian per hour, customers can drop by a kiosk in the street and have someone literally carry their bags and access add-ons like someone to push a stroller or charge a cell phone and even hold an umbrella for you. The slogan they use is "You shop, we carry," and the startup's now gone viral. It's got people talking about the ethics of outsourcing menial work as well as the idea of creating full-time jobs. The company says the majority of their clients so far have been pregnant women, mothers with young children, the elderly and the disabled. For CBC Radio, I'm Dan McGarvey.
0: Thank you so much, Dan. That's actually very interesting, talking about that service. I used to do that service for my mom growing up in Bangladesh. But anyway, for more business updates, you can always visit cbc.ca/business.

0: Some of the best food you'll ever eat might not come from a fancy restaurant or even your own kitchen. It might come from the open air, sizzling over a fire surrounded by trees, tents, and hungry campers. For many kids, summer camp is where they pick up their first real cooking skills. And back in 2005, Scouts Canada troop leader Mike Milley was happy to pass a few of those tricks along, and he showed CBC's Kate Kyle how to whip up a proper meal right in the wild.
1: So, Mike, we're not in your typical culinary environment, are we now?
2: No, not really, not today. We're improvising here, but normally we'd have a setup something like what I have here. We're just outside the CBC building and standing in the shadow of the sun. Normally, we'd have our two dining shelter tents set up, attached to each other, and we use one side for cooking, the other side for the dining itself with a picnic table. That's normally at any kind of scout camp. We normally run a setup with two stoves and use the table for setting up the pots and pans for washing the dishes.
1: So you've had a lot of experience cooking in the woods and camping, and I understand you've just been to a jamboree with the scouts. Before we start cooking here, do you want to tell me how it went?
2: We had a great time. It was down in Cape Breton on the Sydney side of Kelly's Mountain at a place called Camp Carter. It's the regional scout camp for Scouts Canada in Nova Scotia. It took us 3.5 days to get there. This one was a provincial jamboree for Nova Scotia alone, but there was people there from as far away as North Carolina and the Yukon, and other than the young fellow that came from Whitehorse in the Yukon, we drove the farthest, or came the farthest to get to the jamboree. There was about 950 youth and adults there.
1: Well, it sounds like a great time. Well, I think we should get cooking now. I hear you're going to make me some breakfast.
2: Okay, we got a dozen and a half eggs and a pound of bacon and a pound of bologna, and we're going to fry up the bologna and the bacon together, scramble up the eggs, and see what happens, see what comes out. Okay, we have a two-burner Coleman stove set up now, and just a couple of frying pans. Normally, we have two stoves set up, one that that you'd heat all your water in to make your hot chocolate and your tea in the morning, and then when you're finished with that, you'll have hot water to do your dishes and everything. Need a nice little bowl to do your eggs in. They probably only do about a dozen in that one before it starts to slop over the side. We'll crack a few eggs now.
1: So tell me about the eggs we're making today. I see you've got a bottle of water in your hand.
2: Okay. I usually use water with my scrambled eggs because the milk doesn't keep. We can't depend on the milk keeping. And the last thing you want to do is get a dozen eggs cracked in a bowl and all of a sudden decide to find out that the milk that you just poured in is not much good.
1: So that's something that you really should think about then when you're planning your meals, what supplies you're going to use.
2: Meats are good, you know, you bring them in frozen, and if you keep them in your cooler, frozen and just use them as you see fit, or as you need them, it helps to keep the rest of your food cool. Keep your frozen stuff on top of the stuff that's not frozen, and it helps to keep it cool and fresh. Dairy products, you should use them up as fast as you can, because you never know how long they're going to last. But your best bet is always water and a dry cereal or something like that. Throw some bacon in there now.
1: So we're not using a campfire today, which is kind of what traditionally you think that scouts or campers would use when they're camping. We're using a stove. Is that more common these days?
2: It is. Right now, it's a lot of... a lot of ecological factors go into it, and Boy Scouts being what we are, or Scouts Canada being what we are, we've gotten away from using campfires because you wind up cutting down trees, and it's really a lot harder to prepare a campsite too. You have to take special precautions that you're not going to set your fire right on the ground so that it burns down and burns the roots of the trees, and especially here in the Labrador, the forest gets so dry, there's so much needles and stuff on the ground, you never know where the fire is going to go, and you don't want to be the cause of a forest fire for darn sure.
1: So what are some of the things I need to know if I'm cooking outside?
2: Well,

0: One of the best things you can do for yourself is get good equipment. A good stove. You don't have to have a big stove. You can make do on a single burner stove.
1: So our bacon's frying up here.
0: Give that bacon another stir.
1: It's getting nice and crispy now. I'm liking the smell of it.
0: Stuff like bacon, if it's not cooked properly, will make you really, really sick. You'll see that, you know, bacon is inherently fat, and you'll see this is only half the package, and you can see how much fat is in this frying pan here.
1: And what do you do with the fat when you're out in the woods? Do you take it out with you, or do you burn it?
0: Yeah, we usually try to, if we have any kind of a fire at all, even in the stove, we'll let the pan cool, soak it up with paper towel, and just put it in the stove and burn it off that way. All the garbage that you take in, you have to take back out. If you can't burn it, bring it back out with you. We practice a procedure called leave no trace. So you should be able to go to any place that scouts have been and not know that they've been there, because the place should be cleaner than when they came in.
1: There's lots to be thinking about when you're thinking about what to bring into the woods.
0: Oh, for sure. And, a lot of times your best bet is cook the food at home. Practice what we call a boil and bag procedure, where you can cook the food at home, put it in a Ziploc bag, you know, get all the air out of it that you can, freeze it up, and then when you come back, all you have to do is heat up a pot and drop it, when you got your boiling water boiling, just drop that in there. You know, you can put just about anything in there, like spaghetti and meat sauce. I've done corn on the cob. I've done chicken legs. Just great. All right, give the eggs a last stir. We're done.
1: It looks absolutely delicious, and I can smell it. Oh, it's fantastic.
0: Give it a try.
1: Okay, this looks really, really good. This is really good, Mike. So you got to tell me the secret, as a wilderness cuisine expert here, why does it taste so good when you're eating outside? Why does it taste better?
0: Most of the time it's because you're out in the outdoors, nice fresh air, away from any kind of industrial smells or anything like that. Your body gets really attuned to eating healthy and breathing clean air, and the whole thing helps you put you to sleep at night too.
1: Well, this has been wonderful. Thanks so much for coming by.
0: No problem. Enjoy it, and drop into our camps anytime.
1: Absolutely, I will.
2: That was CBC's Kate Kyle speaking with Scouts Canada leader Mike Mealy in 2005. Now here's Big Groove Breakfast by Old Man Ludica.

0: This is CBC News for Newfoundland and Labrador. I'm Catherine Crummy. Good morning. The provincial government is canceling the existing contracts for two construction projects, the new K-12 school in Cartwright and the Martin Gallant building redevelopment in the Stephenville Crossing. That's where the former CNA campus was being converted into a courthouse and government service center for the Bay St. George area. In a news release yesterday, the Department of Transportation and Infrastructure says significant risks were identified with the projects, particularly related to cost, delays, design issues, and site conditions. Work had already begun on both projects. Government says it's still committed to completing them, but says revised plans and timelines will be developed in the coming months. Cartwright's Town Council held a meeting yesterday to discuss the school cancellation and are now looking for an explanation from the province. They say they learned about the decision through a media release and that students and staff deserve a modern school and transparency from their government. Cartwright Lanseclair MHA Lisa Dempster calls it a devastating decision and is calling for an alternate plan to address student needs. Health Minister Leila Evans is dealing with a personal health battle. She announced yesterday that she has breast cancer and is awaiting a mastectomy. She kept it secret during the spring sitting of the House of Assembly so she could focus on her many portfolios. As she tells CBC's Leila Beaudoin, she's going public now because she won't be available as much and because she wants to spread cancer awareness.
1: So, you know, cancer is a horrible disease.
2: Leila Evans is speaking out about what she's seen in healthcare and what she's going through herself. With a breast cancer diagnosis, she kept quiet until now.
1: Basically, I had the portfolios and I had cancer, and we went through the budget. We went through the budget defense, we went through estimates, went through the House of Assembly. And, I don't think people can criticize my performance. Even with cancer.
2: Evans says she wanted to focus on her work.
1: I wasn't going to let cancer stop me.
2: But now she's waiting for a breast removal surgery and won't be as available, but she isn't walking away.
1: And I'll deal with it one thing at a time, right?
2: All this while she goes through a healthcare system that is her responsibility. Leila Beaudoin, CBC News, St. John's.
0: Newfoundland and Labrador Premier Tony Wakeham says he's written to the federal government calling for Marine Atlantic to remain an essential service. This as workers face the possibility of a strike during peak tourism season. Talks broke down in late April between Unifor, the union representing 700 workers, and Marine Atlantic. The union has asked the Canadian Industrial Relations Board to reassess whether or not the service is essential. Wakeham believes it is essential, and he says Ottawa has a constitutional obligation to ensure the ferries continue to run.
3: It is our primary means of transporting essential supplies, goods, and people between Newfoundland and Labrador and mainland Canada. And its uninterrupted operations are fundamental to the health, safety, and well-being of residents, as well as the economic viability of many industries across the province.
0: Wakeham says the workers deserve a fair wage, and he's urging Marine Atlantic to find a way forward with the union. Police in Gander are investigating a crash involving a moose and a vehicle, which killed one person on Tuesday night on the Trans-Canada Highway. The RCMP says officers responded to the crash on the TCH just before 10 p.m. The driver, a 34-year-old woman, was pronounced dead at the scene. The RCMP says the investigation is ongoing. And the City of St. John's is allowing overnight construction in the Airport Heights area in hopes to finish the new roundabout and culvert replacement operations faster. The work is around Portugal Cove Road, Major's Path, and Airport Heights Drive, and it won't be every night. The city will let residents know when it's happening. Jill Bruce is the ward councillor for the area. She says she was starting to wonder how construction crews were going to do some of the planned work during the daytime.
4: So when it comes to taking down the traffic lights and things like that, it would be really difficult to do that in the daytime. And I would have no doubt that the traffic delays would be very substantial. So I support this.
0: Councillors say if it becomes too disruptive, then nighttime construction will no longer be permitted. And that is your news for this hour. For more news anytime, check out our website at cbc.ca/NL. 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I'm Catherine Crummy.
5: Thanks, Catherine. It's Thursday, June 4th. The time is 6:35 in most of Labrador and 7:05 if you're south of Black Tickle. You're listening to CBC Radio 1. I'm Rivu Rashid, and this is Labrador Morning. Well, in this half hour, we'll drop by a local meat shop in Happy Valley, Goose Bay to find out how the business is expanding by offering a bunch of catering options. Owner Neve Roach tells us why it's a vision that's coming to fruition. Also, Health Minister Lila Evans is sharing a personal story today. You heard this on the news, speaking not as a politician who holds many portfolios, but as a cancer patient who is now navigating the healthcare system from that position. She sat down with CBC yesterday, and we'll bring you that conversation this half hour. But first, let's take a quick look at the weather conditions. In Nain and Hopedale, mainly cloudy skies. Today with a chance of drizzle or flurries this morning. Northwesterly winds up to 20 kilometers an hour, high 5 degrees. In Makovic, cloudy skies with a chance of drizzle or flurries this morning, then a mix of sun and cloud, high 5, except 9 around Postville. In Rigolet, cloudy skies become a mix of sun and cloud this morning, high 9 degrees. In Cartwright, mainly cloudy skies, high 9 as well. In Mary's Harbor, showers end this morning. Then you'll see a mix of sun and cloud, high 7 degrees. In Lancelot, showers continue through the day with about 5 millimeters of rain, high 6 degrees. In Labrador City, mainly cloudy with a chance of showers, high 12 degrees. In Churchill Falls, a few morning showers that end early. Then skies become a mix of sun and cloud, high 12 degrees. And finally, Upper Lake Melville, cloudy skies become a mix of sun and cloud this morning, and northwesterly winds gusting to 40 kilometers an hour this afternoon, high 15 degrees. And that's a look at your weather conditions for the day. As it nears its fourth anniversary, a local meat shop in Happy Valley, Goose Bay is expanding into more food services. More Meats is now offering a full catering line with several options. Owner-operator Neve Roach says her vision for the business is really shaping up, especially after hiring their executive chef, Monsef Segayer. Our John Gowdy dropped by More Meats to learn more.
6: Hi, my name is Neve Roach. 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
7: And?
8: Hi. 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
7: We'll talk more. Neve, what are the new catering options here at More Meats?
6: Thanks, John. Yeah, so on the 24th of this month, we'll actually be coming up to the fourth birthday of More Meats, which is a huge achievement in itself, and we are looking forward to that celebration. But I think it ties lovely in, along with the new expansion that we're working on for our business. So we have operated for the last 4 years predominantly as a local meat market. In the last year or so, we kind of branched out into offering full lunch service, and now we're moving and further expanding into the food services to include a full catering line. So what we determined the best route was then for four different options. So there's a shop catering option, which basically means that once you have a group of six or more people, there's four different menu options you can choose from, a full meal, and you order a day in advance, and then you come and pick it up at the shop. And it's hot, it's freshly prepared, ready to pick up and basically just serve and enjoy together.
7: From scratch,
6: yes, absolutely.
8: No. We do from scratch here.
7: Okay, yes. From scratch. So that's option one.
6: Okay. Option two then is barbecue or smoking event. So if you have a group that would benefit from an outdoor experience, a live grill experience for 20 people plus, we have a number of different options there. You basically can build your own package. You choose your protein, you choose your sides. We can accommodate up to and including dessert options. So a number of people have actually reached out to us about this option that are looking at fall weddings, for example. Next option is your private chef dinner service. So if you're looking at a more elevated fine dining experience for a celebration or a party, you have 10 people plus, and you don't necessarily want to leave your home, we'll come to you. We will bring our team, we will prepare, cook on site in your home, and you will have a full fine dining experience within the comfort of your own home.
7: Okay, and this is where Monsef comes into play.
6: Absolutely.
7: Here.
6: Yes.
7: So Monsef will...
6: You'll get to leave the shop, go to your
7: shop,
6: home,
7: goes to your
6: and
7: home.
6: You have the the full experience of being able to do that, like of having a chef cook in your home, which is a wonderful experience and completely unique for this community. And then the final one is the biggest option, I suppose, for corporate events or for larger events, functions, etc., 50 plus people, full service.
9: Okay.
6: Yeah.
7: Lots on the go.
6: Lots on the go.
7: Lots on the go. And the man who is helping to prepare all of this is Monsef.
8: Yes.
7: So tell us more about yourself.
8: I'm doing the international cuisine.
7: Yeah.
8: I start from Tunisia. In Tunisia, normally we do Mediterranean cuisine, especially French cuisine française. And then I moved to Saudi Arabia, and I worked there. I learned many things. I learned the Lebanese, I learned the Chinese, I learned the Mexican food. Many kind of food, and there we learned to serve a lot of pool, thousands of people there. You know, during the Hajj period.
7: Yes, right.
8: Yeah.
7: When people are going to Mecca.
8: Yeah.
7: Yes.
8: To Mecca.
7: Yeah.
8: And then we go for the outside catering. We do live cooking. Mm-hmm. We do many things there.
7: So you're very well suited to this job.
8: Yeah, of course.
6: I really think the stars aligned when Monsef came to us, because he's just brought an incredible amount of experience and expertise and really elevated the service and the quality of service that we can provide in the shop. So it's absolutely such a blessing.
8: Here we enjoy as a small family.
6: Yeah.
8: And most of the time we are here together. We try our best to give the good service to the community.
7: Monsef, how long have you been working here in Goose Bay now?
8: I'm new. Since last August,
6: only working in More Meats for a few months.
7: Yeah. Oh, I
6: so,
7: see. Okay.
6: Yeah. And even in that short time frame, we can already see a huge impact that he's had on our small business. It just goes to show, when you have the right people in the right positions, then magic can happen. So I'm very grateful, because finally things are starting to align with the vision that we had planned from the very start. So,
8: my vision here to grow together in the community. To grow and grow.
7: So one of the options is actually having a private chef come to your own kitchen and to prepare a meal. Have you ever done sort of private functions?
8: Yeah, but it's not here in Canada.
7: Not here in Canada.
8: Yeah, it's a good experience for me. I like to do it. I like to make fresh thing, like saute thing, like barbecue, whatever they want, whatever the guest wants.
7: Whatever the guest wants.
8: Yeah.
7: You're gonna make it.
8: Yeah.
7: Yeah.
8: I'm there to help them. Yeah.
7: You're originally from Tunisia.
8: Tunisia. Yeah.
7: Yes. Yeah. If say someone says, "Okay, I want Monsef to come to my place and prepare a meal," would someone get to learn a little bit about the meal being prepared and the recipe behind it? Or
6: I think that's a great question, and I think that's really important when I think about the whole purpose of our business. It's not just about bringing product, but it's also informing people and making people knowledgeable about where their food comes from and what their food is made of. Having that experience where you have a chef come to your home and not just plate you up your supper, but also talk you through the process of where your meat came from, for example, where your vegetables came from, and then the process and how he actually prepared it. I think that's the beautiful part of this, because the food tells a story, and that the chef, Monsef, is able then to share that story with the customers, and they feel part of that experience rather than it just being transactional and it just having a plate of food presented in front of you. That is a huge part of the experience, and not just with the private chef service. I think with the barbecue experience, and as well as if people are looking at a smoking option as well, that we will talk through what the smoking meat program looks like and what different cuts, for example, how they're prepared and how they are cooked and how they're smoked, etc., because all different techniques result in different, in different products, etc. Being able to inform customers and educate them, and really, I suppose, share that passion for food and remove the intimidation factor, because I think a lot of people over the last number of years, in the last few decades, have kind of tended to gravitate towards convenient options, because if you were looking for a recipe online and you Google it, you're going to be inundated and completely overwhelmed with so many different options available online. And it kind of intimidates you, and you feel like you have to be a master chef in order to prepare your supper for your dinner for your family on a Wednesday evening. And we're trying to break down them barriers and just share the knowledge that we have and share the experience so that it becomes enjoyable for people to do in their own homes, to take that recipe that Monsef does and do their take on it, for example, and kind of remove that little intimidation and that overwhelm so that we bring back that enjoyment back into the whole cooking experience. And you ultimately, you have a beautiful meal at the end of it, but then that you feel proud that you've actually learned something that you possibly can undertake it then yourself the next time. I love that part of it.
8: I'm enjoying cooking and I like to teach my experience, to show my experience to others.
6: We're very excited about what the future holds with this expansion step,
9: Thank you very much.
8: Thank you very much. Bon appétit. Merci beaucoup. Merci
5: beaucoup. Niamh Roche is the owner-operator of More Meats in Happy Valley Goose Bay, and Monsef Sigayer is the store's executive chef. They were speaking with our John Gowdy.

0: That was Mandinka by Sinead O'Connor. Health Minister Lila Evans is shedding more light on the added stress she was experiencing on Budget Day. That's when she had to leave the House of Assembly to undergo a biopsy. Mr. Evans will soon undergo a mastectomy as part of her treatment for breast cancer. And this is not her first brush with the disease. She was diagnosed with malignant melanoma as a university student. She says she has faced plenty of public criticism from those concerned. The politician already has too much on her plate. And on top of her health portfolio, Evans is also the minister responsible for women and gender equality, Labrador Affairs, Indigenous Relations and Reconciliation. She acknowledges it's a huge undertaking, but says she's up to it. Lila Evans sat down with reporter Leila Botuan for a conversation yesterday afternoon.
1: When I first felt a lump, and it had been a while since I did my breast exam, so I thought, is this a lump? You know, it was a little bit surreal, I suppose. And so I said, yes, this is a lump. So I made an appointment with my doctor. I've had my same doctor since I was in university. I was very fortunate to have a family doctor. He confirmed, yes, it was a lump, and he ordered the mammogram and the ultrasound. Part of me was kind of worried that maybe it wasn't a lump and I was, you know, wasting people's time, including my own. You're always worried about that, right? And so when he said it was a lump and he ordered ultrasound and a mammogram, so that was fine. And then when I went in, I had it. I had the expectation of having the needle biopsy then because he had put it on the list. But they told me, no, you got to go back to your doctor and he has to schedule that. So we were going back and forth, and we got that scheduled, and so then I had needle biopsy at the exact minute it was scheduled for when Minister Pardy was presenting the budget. So, you know, my absence was questioned, so of course I had to disclose the fact that I was, you know, I was having testing for breast cancer. So, and then when the results came back, you know, I talked to my doctor. I saw the results myself on the app, and so then I called my doctor's office and I scheduled an appointment. We went in and then we talked about treatment. And like everybody, you know, you just want the treatment to happen the next day, and then you have to wait, right?
2: I can imagine that's really difficult.
1: Yeah, it is. It is, and I understand, like, patients, you know, being stressed. This is, like I said, this is not my first diagnosis with cancer. I was diagnosed back when I was in university with malignant melanoma. And I had successful surgery and a successful recovery. So I felt really fortunate. So now, like, this is, you know, it's the same but different.
2: When you talk to your doctor about the cancer, what can you tell me about how he described it?
1: Well, I already had the results on my app. I had the option of looking at it. I was prepared emotionally and mentally for a positive diagnosis. So I went in and looked. And we sort of got the ball rolling for the follow-up with my doctor. And he did talk about it, and he put it in perspective. He said, like, you know, modern medicine now has been able to successfully treat cancer, and, you know, do really good success rates. And he was very reassuring.
2: So it's breast cancer. That's what your doctor would say, you have breast cancer.
1: Well, I had five biopsies, and so I had a lot of bruising and a lot of swelling, and I had to then finish the biopsy, talk to the staff there, and then I had to rush over to the House of Assembly to try and get in before the Minister of Finance finished his speech. And I rushed in, and my breast was paining, and it was a lot of swelling, and it was hot, and I'm there trying to look so calm, and and I walk in, and all the guys and Helen and Andre are there, and they all are so happy to see me, and the Minister Pardy is up there doing his speech, he's delivering his budget, and then when he's finished, We all go over and everybody is ahead of me, and then, you know, and he looks at me and his face just brightens up. And he was so happy that I was there and I could make it, right? And he was very concerned for me, so it was very supportive. It was a bit traumatic in some ways, but I was, there was a lot of stress on us as a government. And also there was stuff out in the media about a rift between me and the premier, there was no rift there. The premier was probably my biggest supporter at the time.
2: What's he been saying about all this?
1: He was worried. He was worried from as premier with the minister, but also as somebody who's known me for 7 years, worked alongside of me. He wanted to make sure that I was supported, and if I needed time off, you know, if I needed to go home, if I needed to be with my family, whatever I needed, he was there, and he had already plans in place and discussed with me about if I did need that time. But for me, I'm very healthy. I play hockey, I bike, I'm a very physical person. I eat well, and I've got a pretty positive outlook on life, unless you're talking about politics. So for me is, I wanted to stay there. I wanted to continue on with the work. And we're right in the middle of the House of Assembly. We just delivered the budget, and then we had to go through the debate. We had to go through estimates. And I was the Minister of Health and the Minister of Women and Gender Equality and the Minister of Labrador Affairs, Indigenous Relations, Reconciliation. And I was up on all those portfolios, and I didn't want to hand it off to somebody else new to come in. I was just afraid of the criticism. People out there who don't know me, don't know my work ethic, or don't know what's going on in government, criticizing me. And you know, something that was the most hurtful back in October when I got sworn in was there was women out there that worked in government, who saw the work that I'd done, my advocacy and my work ethic, and they were criticizing me for the sake of criticizing me as part of the political game. And for me, that's very disappointing, because criticism should be warranted and founded on, on fact and evidence. And so for me, as I was saying, okay, this is probably something that they'll use against us. And that's why I didn't want to get it out there publicly about the positive diagnosis. I wanted to wait. And, I don't think people can criticize my performance, even with cancer. I stood up every day. I worked with my department every day to help people in the province. And I think I did a fairly good job. That's a huge task. But I wasn't going to let cancer stop me, and I felt healthy. If my health was failing, I would have stepped down and took time for my health. But I had the early diagnosis, I was healthy, I felt comfortable, I would never risk my health to prove a point, but at the end of the day is when I felt comfortable and confident.
2: What's next for you in your journey with breast cancer?
1: I have the surgery scheduled.
2: Which surgery?
1: I'm having a full mastectomy.
2: So both breasts?
1: No. Just one. Yeah. That would be a double. I'm just having a single mastectomy.
2: Okay.
1: So I'm having the breast removed, and then we're going to have follow-up. Also they're going to look at the lymph nodes. Right now, from the ultrasound, doesn't look like any cancer has gotten into the lymph nodes. So. So things should, we'll take it from there. So I feel really good. I feel healthy. So that's important. I am continuing to look after myself. I'm getting enough rest. I am supported. The premier and the departments have made sure that I'm supported with staff and resources. So. And I always say to people who are worried about me and they express their concern, is I tell them, I'm okay. I'll let you know when I'm worried, if I'm worried. I struggle with the state health care is in, because I have a lot of friends and family members in the healthcare system looking for supports, treatment, diagnosis. I hear a lot from people out across the province.
0: Leila Evans speaking with the CBC reporter Leila Baudouin yesterday afternoon, and we'll hear from Minister Evans again later in the show. She will share details about funding for long-term care beds in Happy Valley, Goose Bay. And that's after 7:30 in most of Labrador and 8 o'clock if you're south of Black Tickle. You're listening to Labrador Morning. I'm Rivu Rashid, and it's time for World Report. Talk to you in about 10 minutes.
3: This is World Report. Good morning, I'm John Northcott. We have an update on a CBC investigation into AI deepfakes of dozens of Canadian women. As the number of alleged victims grows, the wife of one of the accused is speaking out in support of them. Multiple women have told CBC News they feel violated and terrified after learning pictures of themselves were manipulated into nude and violent imagery using artificial intelligence. The CBC's Kayla Hounsell has been speaking with Gwen Frankton about the man she thought she knew.
4: I would say loving and amiable relationship.
5: Gwen Frankton says she met Stephen Lowe, her husband of 21 years, in Nunavut. They eventually moved to Ottawa before settling in Maitland, Nova Scotia, a small village around 85 kilometers north of Halifax. In the early hours of a snowy February morning, the police showed up at her door to arrest her husband.
4: That was a total shock, and at the beginning, inexplicable.
5: Frankton is now in the process of filing for divorce. Lowe is facing dozens of charges, including harassment, uttering threats, possessing and publishing obscene material, as well as child sexual abuse material. The allegations have not been proven in court. A second man, Peter Van Beek, is also facing charges. Inspector Pascal Labine is with the Ottawa Police Service, the lead agency in the case.
6: We are now in excess of 50 victims in this particular case, and I wouldn't be surprised that additional charge may also be laid.
5: Frankton says as a spouse who is neither accused nor a named victim, it's been difficult to access information.
4: Throughout this process, I felt sometimes as if I was the only person that ever had this happen to them, but that cannot be true.
5: She is speaking out, hoping to start a conversation about supports available for people who are not formally victims of alleged crime, but remain deeply affected. Kayla Hounsell, CBC News, Halifax.
3: In a few hours, Prime Minister Mark Carney will be in Toronto to unveil Canada's long-awaited national artificial intelligence strategy. Ottawa says the plan will introduce new measures to ensure AI is developed safely and securely. It will also aim to improve the daily lives of Canadians. Carney will deliver the details at 10:45 a.m. Eastern, followed by a tour of a local AI research institute where he will meet with scientists. Israel and Lebanon say they've agreed to a ceasefire again. Representatives from both countries met in Washington to seal the deal aimed at halting attacks from both Israel and the militant group Hezbollah. The announcement comes after several weeks of heavy fighting. The CBC's Willie Lowry is in northern Israel with the latest.
7: Lawrence Tendler looks out across a valley from a viewpoint in the northern Israeli community of Malkia. The shimmering lights of the Lebanese village of Bint Jebel are just visible in the distance. After weeks of heavy fighting between the Israeli military and Hezbollah, diplomats from Israel and Lebanon agreed to a ceasefire. But Tendler says it could all fall apart in seconds.
8: So you're safe here, you know, you can see it's safe, but everything's fragile, you know, it can change, but it's safe here.
7: In a statement, the U.S. State Department, who brokered the deal, said, quote, the ceasefire is contingent on a complete cessation of Hezbollah fire and the evacuation of all Hezbollah operatives from the South Litani sector. It's not the first time that Hezbollah has been ordered to stop operating from south of the Litani River, a waterway that cuts across much of southern Lebanon and at times is 30 kilometers away from the Israeli border. Under the agreement, the Lebanese armed forces will begin taking control of the area by establishing a series of pilot zones in the hopes it will eventually replace Hezbollah and lead to a lasting and comprehensive peace. Hezbollah has still not commented on the ceasefire. Meanwhile, the Israeli military and Hezbollah continue to trade fire. The UN says a peacekeeper in Lebanon was killed and two others injured in shelling. Willie Lowry, CBC News, near Haneta, Israel.
3: Meanwhile, the U.S. House of Representatives passes a resolution to keep President Donald Trump from taking more military action against Iran.
9: On this vote, the yeas are 215 and the nays are 208. The concurrent resolution is adopted.
3: The measure requires the president to withdraw U.S. forces or get congressional approval to continue the war. Four Republicans sided with the Democrats to pass the measure. The non-binding resolution is a sign that Trump's party may be growing frustrated with the stalled military campaign. Canada and its Five Eyes partners are warning that Chinese spies are posing as recruiters on sites like LinkedIn and Indeed. A new security alert says operatives are using fake job postings to target current and former government and military personnel. Applicants are often asked to write trial reports for money, a tactic meant to trick them into revealing state secrets. The Chinese embassy in London strongly denies the claims, calling them malicious slander. The Vegas Golden Knights head into the second game of the Stanley Cup Final tonight, up 1-0 against the Carolina Hurricanes. At the center of their championship run is Canadian goaltender Carter Hart. His journey has been both highly successful on the ice and deeply controversial off of it. Karen Pauls reports.
10: The booing started early in Game 1 of the Stanley Cup Finals. The chanting followed. Carolina Hurricanes fans watching goaltender Carter Hart on hockey's biggest stage.
11: It was really nice to see the Canes fans chanting no means no.
10: Kelly Favreau is a survivor of sexual assault and co-founder of a group called Beyond the Verdict.
11: It shows that the fans are now starting to realize the NHL isn't really holding anyone accountable right now.
10: Hart was one of five players from Canada's 2018 World Junior team charged with sexual assault after a Hockey Canada event celebrating their victory. He, Michael McLeod, Alex Formanton, Dylan Dubé, and Cal Foote were acquitted of all charges. The judge ruled the allegations lacked sufficient credibility to warrant conviction. NHL Commissioner Gary Bettman described the players' conduct like this.
12: Abhorrent, reprehensible, horrific, and unacceptable.
10: But after the league cleared them to play, Vegas snapped up Hart.
13: I think fans want to see their team win.
10: Mark Anderson is a sports reporter for the Associated Press in Las Vegas.
13: And you could say, well, the courts didn't find him guilty, so why should I blame him?
14: Shot to the change direction.
10: While the debate follows Hart off the ice, his success on it has been undeniable. Vegas is now just three wins away from winning the Stanley Cup, and Hart is in the running for the Conn Smythe Trophy, awarded to the team's playoff MVP. Karen Pauls, CBC News, Winnipeg.
3: A manhunt is back on in northern Saskatchewan after police released two suspects without charges. The pair were arrested Monday following a shooting on the remote Pelican Narrows First Nation that left a 28-year-old woman dead near a local clinic. The Peter Ballantyne Cree Nation says community schools will stay closed for the rest of the week. Nova Scotia's Education Department is removing a short story from an online grade 12 English course after it was found to include a racist term. The Ernest Hemingway story uses the N-word 12 times. Leaders in the province's black community say they are angry and frustrated that the text ever made it into a classroom. Allie Thompson reports.
15: Quite frankly, I'm tired of having this conversation.
16: Kesa Monroe Anderson is a professor at Acadia University's School of Education. She says she is feeling angry and confused after discovering a self-guided online grade 12 English class included Ernest Hemingway's The Killers. The 1920s short story uses the N-word 12 times. Monroe Anderson is questioning how that happened.
15: Where was the rigor for this text? Where was the humanity?
16: The short story was removed after a parent, who is also a CBC journalist, brought it to the attention of the course mentor. Nova Scotia's education department declined an interview and refused to answer specific questions. An email statement says the province has several processes to guide how resources are brought into classrooms, and they must pass a bias evaluation. But former principal Martin Morrison says it
5: doesn't appear that guidance was followed.
17: It just kind of widens the distrust of Black learners specifically, right?
5: So youth worker Dennis Adams says he's disgusted when he sees the N-word. And the way it's used in this short story is derogatory.
18: There's, a second-class citizenship effect.
5: Adams says he hopes shedding light on the situation sparks conversation about which sensitive texts are appropriate for classrooms. Ali Thompson, CBC News, Halifax.
3: And that is the latest national and international news from World Report. I'm John Northcott. This is CBC News.
0: Thanks, John. It's Thursday, June 4th. The time is 7:10 in most of Labrador and 7:40 if you're south of Black Tickle. 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I'm Rivu Rashid, and this is Labrador Morning.

0: Winter's long gone and Labrador West has entered a dry spell. We'll hear why the town of Labrador City has put a fire ban in place. Also, the construction contract for a new school in Cartwright has been cancelled by the province. And we'll hear reaction from Cartwright Lanseclair MHA Lisa Dempster in this half hour. But first, let's check the current temperatures. Starting in Nain, cloudy 2 degrees, Hopedale 3, Makovic mostly cloudy 2 degrees, Cartwright cloudy 3, Mary's Harbour light rain 3 degrees, Pont Sablon light drizzle 5 degrees, Wabush cloudy 6, Churchill Falls cloudy 4 degrees, and finally Happy Valley Goose Bay mostly cloudy 5 degrees. Let's take a quick look at transportation. The HIAW is running on revised schedule today. There's a gale warning, so the departures from St. Barb will be at 8 o'clock this morning, 1 p.m. and 6 p.m. Departure from Pont Sablon at 10:30 and 3:30. Also, the Khamutik W is heading to Rigolet, and when it arrives, the season will start for the North Coast. Now, let's take a quick look at flight conditions. One flight has been cancelled today, PB922, Wabush to St. John's, the 6:30 flight. And other than that, for road condition, you'll have to check 511NL.ca.
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0: Well, here we go again. The fire hazard map has been high in many parts of the province, but for Labrador West and Churchill Falls, the risk of wildfire is very high. Yesterday afternoon, the town of Labrador City announced a fire ban, and shortly after that, Mayor Jordan Brown spoke with CBC's Daryl Dinn and Terry Roberts.
2: Mayor Brown, just want to talk about the fire ban that the town just implemented. Can you tell us a little bit about that?
3: You know, we follow along with the province. So the province has designated this area as extra high. So obviously right now that means that we as a town put out our notice saying that no fires. And, you know, for good cause. We've had some great weather over the last 2 weeks. A little bit of rain, but not enough to make a big difference. So obviously we're asking all residents and stuff, you know, no fire pits, no open fires. You know, we don't want any incidences or anything like that or anything to escape from us. So we want to make sure that everyone, you know, plays along and respects the fire ban.
2: And do you know if the fire department has been doing prep work anyway? I mean, we've went through the evacuation a couple of years ago and just wondering how they're preparing for the upcoming season.
3: Yep. So council adopted a new emergency evacuation plan. So we have that in place. That right now, municipal employees and management that are going through a tabletop exercise with emergency preparedness. So we're working through all that. So we have new plans in place. Everyone's getting educated and brought up onto it. We're doing some training now over the next little while. Our fire department just received a backup truck wildfire unit. We're also looking at going to tender for wildlife sprinkler systems so that are compatible with the province's fire wildlife sprinkler system, so we can have that on hand here in Lab West for our firefighters to use. So we're prepared, we're gearing up, and we're doing training.
2: And have you heard anything else about the fifth water bomber, of where it's going to be living or stationed?
3: Unfortunately, we haven't heard anything back from our letters or anything right now about what's happening there. To say the least, we're kind of disappointed that we haven't had any updates or anything officially about where the mind of government is right now with that asset. But, you know, we'll stay hopeful and continue to lobby the provincial government to make sure that the wildland firefighting is stationed here in Labrador West.
2: What are the conditions for the government to send a water bomber just to be stationed here at Wabush?
3: Right now, like I said, we want to make sure that it's always here. That's our goal. That's our hope. We don't want conditions put on anything. We want to make sure that when it's here, for when things do happen. But as of, I guess, the current policy, it has to be extreme and it's brought over. But in the past, we've seen that even when it's extreme, it doesn't show up.
4: I'm just wondering, like, knowing with 2025 still in mind, how devastating the fires were in this province, just re-up your message to your residents, knowing the threat that could be present this year.
3: Well, absolutely. You know, our spring runoff, it was fast. It wasn't as long as we normally think. Snow, lakes, everything melted really fast this year. Right now it's June and we're already going to hit over 20 degrees already. So we didn't even have a cool spring like we normally do. So, you know, the possibility is always there. It's always in the back of your mind. We got some money from the provincial government to do education pieces, to do, you know, talk to our residents and make sure that they have the information they need to be prepared, to be ready. It's also part of our new evacuation plan was to make sure that we prepare the community and evacuate in a timely fashion. And we want to make sure that residents understand that they play a big role in prevention. So don't be burning brush. Don't have open fires. Don't have these things when the index is this high. We want to make sure that, you know, even look around your property, clean up debris, things like that. But also when you're out in the woods, just outside of our community and stuff, be mindful. Don't have fires. Don't throw away cigarette butts out into the brush. Pick up your garbage. You know, even a broken glass bottle can start a fire.
2: With the new plan that you're implementing, will that be communicated to the town?
3: Yeah. So it's part of the fire department and part of their our emergency department on how we evacuate the town and stuff like that. So it was adopted at a council meeting, this document now, so now they're doing training on it. So that all this information will be, like I said, passed down to residents when things. So the plan is based on what happens, and then everything will be communicated to the residents. So this plan is dependent on what the emergency is, and that is, so it has a bunch of scenarios inside of it. So our staff right now are doing table talk exercises about it.
4: For those who might be reckless and ignore this fire ban, just remind everybody what's at risk.
3: We don't want to go through even what we did in 2024, the fear, everything like that. We went through it in 2014 as well. You know, we got lucky, but, you know, unfortunately, other parts of this province were not so lucky. And then we went through everything in 2025 on the island. We want to make sure that residents understand that recklessness and not paying attention to what you're doing can cause serious damage in the community, and it can destroy the lives of residents around here. So be mindful that when you throw away that cigarette butt, it's not just you, it's your whole community.
0: That was Labrador City Mayor Jordan Brown. He spoke with CBC's Terry Roberts as well as Daryl Dinn yesterday. A new school in Cartwright. It was a long-awaited announcement, a dream come true for many in the community. But that dream has been cancelled, for now anyway. The provincial government announced yesterday that the contract for construction of the school has been cancelled. The province said it had identified, quote, significant risks related to cost escalation, delays, design issues, and site conditions. What does this announcement mean for Cartwright? Let's find out. MHL Lisa Dempster joins me now on the line. Good morning.
5: Good morning, Review.
0: What was your reaction to this news?
5: Well, like the community, I too was completely blindsided. The administration changed back in October in our province, as we all know. My first meeting request with any department was with the Minister of Transportation and Infrastructure on the 14th of January. There was a boardroom of officials there. And my number one request was, where are we on the Cartwright School? The tender has been awarded. The contractor is in on site. I know there is some concerns around geotechnical. I was assured there was some mechanisms in place for some cost overruns, etc. And the minister confirmed his commitment to the school and went a step further and said the Minister for Labrador, when we reviewed projects, is certainly on side with this. As we moved into spring and things weren't happening on the ground and folks from the community began reaching out to me, I started reaching out to the minister. After 2 or 3 weeks of sending emails, about a week ago, I requested a meeting. He said, I'll have an update for you this week now. On Tuesday, I asked questions in the legislature on the floor, and the minister said, I asked him to reaffirm his commitment and to update the community with timelines. He said, we have some issues we're working through, and I will have an update for the member for Cartwright, Lance Claire. And the very next day, I learned, like everyone else, through a press release that the project as it was cancelled and they were back to the drawing board.
0: What are you hearing from people in Cartwright about this?
5: People in Cartwright, like me, are feeling all kinds of emotion. Your first one is kind of shock, disbelief, anger. This has been such a long time coming. This is more than just a school for students, although that is number one, and the students

0: and every summer we got a few gallons of paint. It wasn't acceptable then, and it's not acceptable now. You know, the price tag was high. Sometimes that's the cost of doing business in the north. What's the option? Do we fly those students out to a better location and go back to the days of residential schooling? We've already been into Kirkcaldy with the past premier and done an apology to the parents who are still feeling the trauma of that today, and they want better for their students. The greatest message I want to get out here today, and to the minister, I have a request in to meet with him. I left voicemails last night. I've sent emails. Minister to come into the community to sit down with the leadership. They have many questions they need answered. Kirkcaldy is on the cusp of tremendous things, you know, that the minerals of a find of global significance, normally only found in places like Russia and China, metals that are going to go into aerospace and defense, all the things we're talking about today. Gateway to Mealy Mountain Park. Kirkcaldy is not going to be a dying town. And normally, when we talk about Labrador, it's Voisey's Bay, it's IOC. And as you have heard in the last year or so, constantly talking about the MOU, billions and billions of dollars from our backyard in the heart of Labrador. So when you compare that revenue source with the needs of a school and the cost, it seems very minuscule. So the important thing here is there were seven bidders. The next bidder above the low bid was only $500,000 in the difference. He came in, he's reputable, very familiar with working in Labrador, saw that there was some groundwork issues, made an allowance with bidding the $500,000 higher. And he was comfortable then moving forward. He's comfortable now. I spoke with that individual last night. He feels, I feel, Kirkcaldy feels, this is salvageable. We cannot push this out for years. That school isn't safe. You plug in the kettle in one end of the school and the electricity goes out in the other. It's not inclusive for, you know, there's no accessibility. The parking lot has been a danger ever since it's been there. We can't expect to retain and recruit professionals to come work in the north when you're working in a 60-year-old wooden structure, and now you're going to push it out to what, 70 years? We have housing issues in Kirkcaldy. When we have young students coming in, staying in places with only a wood stove and dealing with chimney fires, there is a long list of reasons to get this done. The time is now. And I also want to say, I'm concerned, people in the community is concerned about the mess that's there right now from the contractor that started it. It is a danger. It is a public safety issue. It's like a big swimming pool behind the school. So I do hope that the government will also do due diligence in ensuring that that is cleaned up in very short order.
1: Now, Imogen Dempster, it's not only you. You said that you also reached out to the government. It's not only you. It's also the town of Kirkcaldy. I was just reading through their letter, and I see that you are also included in that email, so you're probably aware of this. Like, they listed 24 questions for the province to answer, and they also said that they were not consulted, and they're really concerned about that, and they requested to have a meeting with the minister responsible for education and also transportation and infrastructures and other officials on June 9th. And they also gave the government a very tight deadline to respond by tomorrow noon. So it shows the desperation, it shows the need, and you're also talking about that. And the province is saying it's not cancelled forever, will be reset. But how confident are you in that?
0: Well, a couple of things. I really sincerely hope the minister responds to the town. It is not a short timeline to go out and have the community read in a press release that a $40 million project, which was going to make a significant difference in their town, which the community had geared up for, to read in a press release and not receive anything from the department was so disrespectful. So now the minister has a chance to do the right thing. Maybe now he's had a day to read some feedback and say, yes, we should have done the governing thing and responded. I hope he does. I share their concern.

0: concerns, when you're reading words like we're going to rescope, we're going to reassess, maybe we're bringing in modular. If they want to bring in modular, bring in 3 modular units this summer so the teachers got housing there. Modular is not acceptable for the school. We did a lot of design work, consultation. So first of all, there's a lot of money already been spent. There was all of the engineering work, all of the consulting, the design. It was a beautiful design that met the needs of the children now that was going to stand, in that community for generations to come, whatever growth occurred. But there was the expense as well that have gone into that. When the first tenders came in and the cost was high, we asked for a little redesign, didn't change the footprint, but we built housing units into that school to just make it so much easier for them to help with their recruitment and retention problem. Teachers would have a place to stay when they come in. So that's the bigger picture that you have to look at. But the people that I have heard from in Cartwright say this will not go down to modular without a very big fight. They're upset. My message to the Minister of Transportation, I am in a different seat right now. I'm on the other side, but I will work with you. And when you can't run a campaign just months ago, we are there for all of us. Safety for all of us. This is a safety issue, and the children in Cartwright certainly fit under the umbrella for all of us.
1: Mr. Dempster, actually, I have a question because we have 2 minutes left. So you said now you're on the other side, but I understand like your government, Liberal government, actually awarded this contract. So what part do you feel you have in all this? Like, could there have been a better job done of monitoring this project by your government?
0: We had concerns, and the community is aware. I've been very open and transparent. We had concerns when the bids came in with the low bidder. It's a small province. The contractors is a small industry. They all know each other. Concerns were floating up about the geotech work. I'm not an engineer. I'm an MHA who pushed and fought and was a minister at the time for this school, and we were successful. We brought the concerns to the department. We had multiple meetings with the department to say, given the concerns, should we not go with the next highest bidder? And we were assured again and again to the very last meeting when the project was greenlit, we got this, we will make allowances, we will have a government inspector that will be on site to monitor, devoted just to this project, all of that. And there was no appetite back then to go with anything other than the lowest bid. Now I really hope they will take a second look. We're 10% in cost to this project at a minimum already. I really hope they will consider a meeting with the next highest bidder and find a way forward for the people of Cartwright, because it is the right thing to do.
1: Mr. Dempster, thank you so much for joining us this morning and talking about this.
0: Thank you for the opportunity.
1: No problem. Lisa Dempster is the MHA for Cartwright Lanza Clear. If you have any thoughts on this story or any stories that you hear on Labrador Morning, please give us a shout. Call our trap line 1-888-699-8255. That's 1-888-699-8255. 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Well, I'm Rivu Rashid, and it's time for our regional news. I'll talk to you in about 5 minutes.
2: This is CBC News for Newfoundland and Labrador. I'm Catherine Crummy. Good morning. There is a fire ban in place for Labrador City. There is a very high risk for the area, according to the provincial fire hazard map. While data for the nearby Churchill Falls region was marked unavailable on the fire hazard map as of this morning, a community note sent to residents yesterday afternoon says its fire index has been upgraded to very high as well. This designation means open fires and all outdoor burning is strictly prohibited. Existing burn permits are cancelled. Labrador City Mayor Jordan Brown says the town recently got some money from the province to help educate people about fire safety.
3: And we want to make sure that residents understand that they play a big role in prevention. So don't be burning brush. Don't have open fires. Don't have these things when the index is this high.
2: Some forested areas in the region may be closed or restricted. The town says extreme caution is needed for any activity on forested land, including ATV use and operating machinery. Health Minister Lila Evans is dealing with a personal health battle. She announced yesterday that she has breast cancer and is awaiting a mastectomy. She kept it secret during the spring sitting of the House of Assembly so she could focus on her many portfolios. As she tells CBC's Leila Baudouin, she's going public now because she won't be available as much and because she wants to spread cancer awareness.
4: So, you know, cancer is a horrible disease.
5: Leila Evans is speaking out about what she's seen in healthcare and what she's going through herself. With a breast cancer diagnosis, she kept quiet until now.
4: Basically, I had the portfolios and I had cancer, and we went through the budget. We went through the budget defense, we went through estimates, went through the House of Assembly. And, you know, I don't think people can criticize my performance. Even with cancer.
5: Evans says she wanted to focus on her work.
4: I wasn't going to let cancer stop me.
5: But now she's waiting for a breast removal surgery and won't be as available, but she isn't walking away.
4: And I'll deal with it one thing at a time, right?
5: All this while she goes through a healthcare system that is her responsibility. Leila Baudouin, CBC News, St. John's.
2: Well, municipal leaders are teaming up to work together on reconciliation in a new initiative called the Metro Reconciliation Partnership. They're looking at how they can do more to support the urban Indigenous community and make positive, lasting change. They met with First Light yesterday, and the CBC's Abby Cole was there.
6: First Light is encouraging municipalities like St. John's and Mount Pearl to work together to achieve its 18 calls for change. That list includes everything from addressing homelessness and affordability to indigenizing place names. The nonprofit serves the urban Indigenous and non-Indigenous community on the Northeast Avalon, providing programs, services, and events. Organizer Chad Bedard says collaboration between the towns is just step one.
7: This is our jump-off point to really gain some momentum and start advancing truth and reconciliation here in the metro area and across the municipalities.
6: So far, St. John's and Mount Pearl have completed one call for change by recognizing National Indigenous Peoples Day as an official holiday. But St. John's Councillor Jill Bruce says the goal is to complete the entire list.
8: And I know we're doing really great work so far with the list that we have been presented with, and I look forward to what's to come.
6: Bruce says St. John's has created a new municipal reconciliation liaison position and has plans for new Indigenous street names. Abby Cole, CBC News, St. John's.
2: Newfoundland and Labrador Premier Tony Wakeham says he's written to the federal government, calling for Marine Atlantic to remain an essential service. This as workers face the possibility of a strike during peak tourism season. Talks broke down in late April between Unifor, the union representing 700 workers, and Marine Atlantic. The union has asked the Canadian Industrial Relations Board to reassess whether or not the service is essential. Wakeham believes it is essential. He says Ottawa has a constitutional obligation to ensure the ferries continue to run.
9: It is our primary means of transporting essential supplies, goods, and people between Newfoundland and Labrador and mainland Canada. And its uninterrupted operations are fundamental to the health, safety, and well-being of residents, as well as the economic viability of many industries across the province.
2: Wakeham says the workers deserve a fair wage, and he's urging Marine Atlantic to find a way forward with the union. That's your news for this hour. Now it's back to your morning show. For CBC Newfoundland and Labrador on Radio 1, I'm Catherine Crummy.
1: Thanks, Catherine. It's Thursday, June 4th. The time is 7:35 in most of Labrador and 8:05 if you're south of Black Tickle. You're listening to CBC Radio 1. I'm Rivu Rashid, and this is Labrador Morning. Well, more long-term care beds are coming to Happy Valley, Goose Bay, but that won't solve the problems that people waiting are having right now. We'll hear from Minister of Health, Lila Evans, and we'll hear from a local woman whose mother is waiting for a long-term care bed. But first, let's take a quick look at weather conditions for the day. Starting in Nain and Hopedale, mainly cloudy skies today with a chance of drizzle or flurries this morning. Northwesterly winds up to 20 kilometers an hour. High 5 degrees in Makovic, cloudy skies with a chance of drizzle or flurries this morning. Then a mix of sun and cloud, high 5, except 9 around Posville. In Rigolet, cloudy skies, become a mix of sun and cloud this morning. High 9 degrees in Cartwright, mainly cloudy skies, high 9 as well. In Mary's Harbour, showers end this afternoon. Then you'll see a mix of sun and cloud, high 7 degrees. In Lanseloo, showers continue through the day with about 5 millimetres of rain, high 6. In Labrador City and Wabush, mainly cloudy skies with a chance of showers, high 12 degrees. In Churchill Falls, a few morning showers end early, then skies will become a mix of sun and cloud, high 12. And finally, Upper Lake Melville, that is Happy Valley, Goose Bay, Shahjid, and Northwest River. Cloudy skies become a mix of sun and cloud this morning. Northwesterly winds gusting to 40 kilometers an hour this afternoon, high 15 degrees. And that's a look at your weather conditions for the day. Labrador needs more long-term care beds. It's not a new concern for anyone in the province, but the PC government is taking action. Health Minister Lila Evans says there are plans to increase the number of beds in Happy Valley Goose Bay. She told Labrador Morning's Reagan Burden about that.
10: Very early in my mandate, I was told that Labrador Grandpa Health in Happy Valley Goose Bay, I think it was 19 out of the 26 available beds in the hospital was taken up with people needing an alternate level of care, you know, and waiting on a bed at the long-term care facility because they couldn't return home to their homes and, you know, be looked after by their friends and relatives. They needed care in a facility. And so Reagan, that was really impactful. It really hurt me emotionally because I knew a lot of the patients that have gone through and were going through this, and I knew what it was like. So with our meetings and with the Premier's office, we quickly started looking at, well, what was planned for the next few years to address these long-term care patients? And for Happy Valley Goose Bay, the facility there was very little to address that. So what we did is we put in the budget to redevelop the Padden home. That was a priority because the building is there standing. It needs work. We're trying to look at maybe 20 to 26 beds. We also said, what do we need for the health center for the hospital in Happy Valley Goose Bay for people now who are waiting on this extra level of care? We said we need some transitional beds. And so that's what we did. So now we got money in this budget. The work is going to start on the Padden home. So work is going to be ongoing. So we're looking at the beds will be fully functional and open at the Padden home. We're hoping not next year, but the following year in 2028-29. And so we'll have 20-plus beds at the Padden home and have that functional. And that's going to be a big relief for people in all of Labrador, not just, the Lake Melville region. What we're doing is we're investing money at the healthcare center to have 8 transitional beds. That's going to be nice. They're going to be, for quality of care for people transitioning.
11: Just a question about, those transitional beds. Will they go into spaces at the hospital that currently exist, or does that mean, like an extension being built onto the hospital? Yeah, could you just explain that?
10: We're investing about, about $3 million. So it's going to be new space. We're investing that in capital. So we're actually going to create new space, new rooms, and so that those beds. Now, I'm not exactly sure exactly where it's going, but what it is it's going to be 8 new rooms, transitional rooms. And also, too, is I know some people have been talking to you about, what they're experiencing now over at the Labrador Health Center there in Happy Valley Goose Bay, where they don't have the capacity for them, so they got them in what they're calling overflow. From what has been described to me, it's more of almost like a makeshift, making space for the patients because the patients have to be somewhere. And, of course, they need to be in a hospital setting. So I just want to say to all the people who may be upset that it's very, very important to recognize the work that the staff is doing over there at the Labrador Health Center. they're going above and beyond to try and alleviate some of the stress and strain on the seniors who are there, who are, you know, in the overflow. So I just want to thank them for their services. And like I said, I certainly understand how families of patients could be upset. For me is when I got into government and I started looking at it and I heard about this overflow and got the details, it was upsetting for me as well. And the Premier is very committed to addressing the long-term care needs in Labrador.
11: You mentioned, you know, people who are waiting right now. We've heard from one woman whose mother is in that overflow area. She says she's there. There's six patients in the one room with a shared bathroom, and men and women are separated only by curtains. She's in a place that doesn't have an accessible washroom, but she uses a wheelchair and she's legally blind. For the people who are in positions like her, because as you know, it's not just this one woman who's waiting for a long-term care bed. You know, what do you say to them and to their families for people who, you know, yes, this is welcome news that more beds will be put into place, but for people who need relief right now, what would you like to say to them?
10: First off is we have to support the staff. For me, I was pretty upset just as an individual, not even as Minister of Health. I do have friends and relatives that are there in the hospital, you know, and over the last few years, we've had some people there at the hospital that eventually got spaces in the long-term care beds at the long-term care home. You know, the last couple of months, we were debating the budget, and the budget was just voted on. And so now that money is going out and work is going to start. But for me is I wish I could just snap my fingers and create those beds right now, you know, in Happy Valley, Goose Bay. I wish I could just snap my fingers and the Padden home would be refurbished and those 20 plus beds would be available to all the seniors that need them and people, the patients that need this long-term care. But for me is, unfortunately, that's not the way things work. But I want people to recognize that having a health minister from Labrador, I am aware of the needs. We are putting the plans in place. We're going to start the work now as soon as we can this summer. And I know people are upset, but we are working with staff there. And like, say, for example, you were talking about a woman that's very upset because her mother's there in the overflow and she's got mobility issues. Well, that's something that we're going to have to work on because we have to make sure that she can get to the bathroom, that she has the supports that she needs. Every individual there is important, and the staff knows that, and the staff feels that. And, you know, my heart goes out to all the patients and their families right now. And, you know, we're working on it. And, you know, like for me, it was very, very disappointing to get in and to not see the plans, right? The past government didn't have these plans. These plans, you know, they didn't have the budgeted in the fiscal forecast. There was a lot of things that were going on, you know, but the needs for the Happy Valley Goose Bay region, long-term key needs weren't really addressed. And for me, is that has to be a priority. We have to provide the care and support to our elders, to our seniors, so that they can have quality of life in their you know, as they age and have their health care needs met. So that's a commitment from us, from our government, and I hope the people see that. I hope the people recognize that.
11: Do you see any, I guess, immediate solutions to make these overflow situations better? Or I know you said you're working with and talking to staff at the Labrador Health Center. Are there any immediate solutions that are trying to be worked on for people who are in that overflow area?
10: Yes, and actually we have a new COO, Chief Operating Officer for Labrador Grenfell Health, and they are actually doing a lot to address the immediate needs of healthcare delivery in all of Labrador. So, you know, she's also following up with this. We got management working on it, and we just have to now see if we can bring in some resources for the existing space to make life a little bit more comfortable and be able to provide supports for people.
1: That was Health Minister Lila Evans. And the woman Reagan was describing during the interview is Margaret Michelin, Debbie Michelin's mom. So the shortage of long care beds is a deeply personal matter for Debbie. And she says her 88 88-year-old mother is in the overflow section of the hospital, and Debbie has many concerns about the situation. Debbie has been listening to Reagan's interview with Minister Evans on the line, and she joins me now to talk about her mom. Debbie, good morning.
10: Good morning.
1: So Debbie, as we've said, that your mom has been in the hospital. Like right now, she's in the overflow section, but she has been in the hospital since October. What's her situation right now?
10: Yeah, on Monday, I believe she was moved into the overflow section of the hospital, which I had really no idea of really even existed. I didn't even know what that was. And I'm absolutely shocked. I listened to Leila Evans, Minister Evans' comments, and I absolutely agree. I mean, the healthcare staff is overwhelmed. They're doing their best. I get it. When I walked into the room on Monday and saw five people in a room, a gentleman off to the side in an office in a bed, but really can't get in his bed because it's being used as a flow-through door. There were two curtains in the room, only two curtains. Two ladies to the left of my mother have no privacy, no curtains. The two gentlemen beside my mother, no privacy, no curtains. Six of them are using the same bathroom. My mother is in a wheelchair. She's completely disabled. She cannot walk. She has macular degeneration and is considered legally blind. In the bathroom, there's no drop-down bars for her to hold on to get up to use that bathroom. There's a bar to the right, but the way she stands and turns herself around, she needs grab bars to pull herself up. So every time she goes to the bathroom, it's a risk to her. There are men in that room that have, you know, mental health issues, developmental delay issues. My mother is afraid. She's 88 years old. She cannot sleep. The lights are on. The TV is on. It's loud. There's absolutely no privacy. She cannot use the commode at night because I don't even think there's only two curtains and that are kind of next to her, which the two ladies to the left of mom, she's have like one curtain to the left of mom and one to the right of her. The one to the right, mom's not allowed to close because the gentleman doesn't want it closed. So she's sleeping basically in the middle of this room, trying to sleep in the afternoon if she needs a nap. She's 88 years old. And, you know, I'm absolutely flabbergasted. And when I spoke to the gentleman about it, I spoke to him again yesterday, the placement gentleman. He said, all of these people are waiting to go into the home. I'm shocked. Because basically they're medically discharged, which means they're not considered patients. They're medically discharged, which means they're being charged money to stay in this hospital until they're placed in the home at the expense of themselves and their families or whoever has to pay for this cost for them to be where they are. And there's absolutely no words. I'm just shocked. I had no idea that this room existed. And it's like a warehouse. There's no windows. Like, one person on the nursing station who leaves, has to leave to go get supplies back in the inpatient wing, which is understandable. So, the room is left unsupervised. There's no buzzers. I think my mom and another elder has maybe a buzzer. And I agree, you know, this is not only an Upper Lake Melville issue, you know. My mother's Inuit. She's a residential school survivor. She's scared to death to go away because she's afraid she won't be getting to come back. It's a horrendous situation for everybody in that room. And you know what? I'm so happy to hear that they're making room, new beds, new this, new that, down the road. My mother's 88. I need a solution today for my mother that's going to keep her safe, that's going to let her sleep when she's tired, that's going to let her close her curtain so she can use the commode at night if she needs to use the bathroom. Give her back her dignity. Give her back some respect and some grace and some mercy for the love of God.
1: Debbie, speaking of solutions, the hospital has given your family another option. What have they told you?
10: Basically, they said that we can send her away. They have a policy called first bed, which means if you send your parent away, they will be put on the top of the waiting list for the home. But in order to do that, they either have to go, I think, Lab City, St. Anthony, Forto, I'm not sure, Mary's Harbor. My mom is a higher level, so I don't think Mary's Harbor would be an option. And she would have to go. She could be there 2 weeks, 2 months, 3 months, until, of course, somebody passes in this home in Goose Bay, and then she will be placed back in Goose Bay. Mm-hmm. And, you know, that's not good enough for somebody that's a residential school survivor. I'll say it again. My mother was sent away as a child. She's scared to death to be sent away because she's afraid she will not get to come back. So many have gone and never came back. Many have gone and died of loneliness. So you know what? I don't know, you know, but I know my mother cannot languish in that bed for another 16 months. She's been in there since October. My mother will die if she stays in there. You know, I know there's another Inuit elder in there because my mom has been in rooms in the ward with two women at a time, three women at a time. And, you know, they're all around the same age in their 80s. You know, Inuit elders, they need to be respected. They all need to be respected. But you know what? I know Minister Evans is also the Minister of Indigenous Affairs. This is also an Indigenous issue. My mother is Inuit from the coast of Labrador. And yes, she moved up here when she was young because she couldn't stay in that residential school. And her parents brought her up here and they live up here. But you know what? She's just as important as the Inuit people on the coast of Labrador. No one is more important than the other. And we all need to feel represented and heard, valued and validated. And I would like to find a solution that's going to work for my mother, my family. And I would also like to find a solution for everybody in that room. Rotate them out. Put the men together. Find more beds. I don't know what the answer is, but this, the long-term solutions look wonderful. You know, I voted for the for Keith, and I'm so happy Keith reached out to me. His assistant came and spoke to me. You know, I know Minister Evans is going through her own personal health issues. I pray for her. I hope she takes the time to do what she needs to heal herself. But Keith, his assistant came and spoke to me, which I appreciated. I messaged Lula as well. I didn't even get a phone call. I got a call from her assistant saying, oh, I'm going to speak to the minister. She'll decide what she's doing. There was no phone call. So that's where I'm at.
1: No, you heard her speak with Reagan yesterday. You had been listening on the line. What are your thoughts on what Minister Evans had to say?
10: Well, you know, I agree. The long-term solutions look great. Absolutely. I'm so happy to hear that there's things moving forward that are going to be happening. I need a solution for my mother today. That's not going to help my mother in 28, 29, two or three years from now. She'll be 91, 92. My mother's very bright. She's very intelligent. She has her mind. She's very aware of what's going on. She's very unhappy. She's very afraid right now, being in a room with two men right beside her who have mental health issues, disability issues, mental delay issues, who are up walking around all night long. It's not a safe environment for my mother. She's not safe. She's not secure. You know, it's just profound. I am so absolutely shocked and taken aback by what I have witnessed. I'm calling it warehousing of people who are medically discharged from the hospital, have nowhere to go, are stuck in a back room until we can find an answer. My message is, please find an answer sooner. And I'd like an answer for my mother today.
1: And what could that answer look like?
10: Well, you know, my mother's she's been in the hospital since October. She's been in a room with two women. She's been in a room with three women. Put her in a room where there's a bathroom with drop-down handlebars so she can go in the bathroom, hold on to those bars, get up and use the bathroom with some dignity. Have a curtain so she can close it, so she can sleep in the afternoon when she's tired. Shut the door if she needs a moment. Turn off the television if she needs some privacy and some sleep time. Like, it's only basic human rights, because this is inhumane. And I would encourage anybody to go to the overflow and visit. And if Keith is home in Goose Bay, my representative, Keith, I invite you to come with me and come see my mother. Come have a visit. And I'm not sure, you know, I think the government's on hiatus right now. I know Lila's in St. John's dealing with the health. Anybody, I would encourage you to come with me to visit my mother, and anybody else over there, if you have family over there, and come see for yourselves. And yes, the hospital's overburdened, but this is a crisis. You know, the government put people up in them, the hotel up there for the homeless. They took an action and put them there because they needed the help. Seniors, people with disabilities, people who are discharged from the hospital and have nowhere to go. We need help today, not two, 3 years from now. This is a crisis.
1: Divya, I'm so sorry that Margaret, your family, and you are going through this, and everyone else who are going through this. I hope the best for you and your family and Margaret. Thank you so much for joining us this morning.
0: Thank you.
1: That was Debbie Michelin of Happy Valley Goose Bay. 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

0: New approaches to cancer treatment are in the spotlight after an annual meeting of oncologists in the U.S. Our house doctor, Peter Lin, will join us to explain the latest. Also, John Hancock will join us with sports updates. But first, let's check the current temperatures. In Nain, cloudy 2 degrees, Hopedale 3, Macovic mostly cloudy 3 degrees, Cartwright cloudy 4, Mary's Harbour light rain 3 degrees, Blossom Law light rain 5, Wabush cloudy 6 degrees, Churchill Falls mostly cloudy 5 degrees, and finally Happy Valley Goose Bay mostly cloudy plus 6. And let's take a quick look at transportation. The Hayak W today is actually running on revised schedule. There's a gale warning, so the departure from St. Barb will be at 8 o'clock, 1 p.m. and 6 p.m. and departure from Blossom Law at 10:30 and 3:30. You can monitor 511nl.ca for the latest. One flight has been cancelled today, PB922, Wabush to St. John's, the 6:30 flight. And other than that, everything else is looking on time as of right now. I should mention that fire hazard situation in Labrador West and also Churchill Falls both are very high. So be mindful of what you're lighting up. And there's a fire ban in the town of Labrador City. And that's a look at your information, that survival information, you can call it. John Hancock is here with sports. John, good morning.
1: Morning.
0: You're starting with basketball and game one of the NBA Finals.
1: Yeah, the New York Knicks winning streak continued after they struck first in the championship series. Jalen Brunson, 30 points. Karl-Anthony Towns, 18 points, 12 rebounds. OG Anunoby, 17 points. And the New York Knicks came back from 14 points down in the second half to beat the host San Antonio Spurs, 105-95 in game one. And that is their 12th straight postseason win. Karl-Anthony Towns.
2: This team has unity. It has camaraderie. And it was special. Something I thought we showed the world last year. It got us far in the playoffs last year. You're having another year with each other. Even more familiarity. You know, last year was a lot of change with me coming to the team. Kale and just, you know, obviously so many moving parts. So it's been something that has been building and has worked tremendously well for us.
1: Victor Wembanyama had 26 points, 12 rebounds for the Spurs, who will host game two on Friday night. Tough night for Toronto Tempo in their WNBA game in New York. Rookie Tempo guard Kiki Rice left late in the final period, injuring her ankle. No word on how severe it was. New York Liberty won the game over the Tempo, 97-82. Marina Mabry and Brittany Sykes both had 17 points for the Tempo in the loss. Toronto's Niara Sabali was playing against her sister, Satou, who's on the Liberty team.
3: It's always nice to see her, honestly, because we don't see each other often, so it's not even the basketball aspect. It's more so the getting to spend some time with her and like seeing her face to face. I think it means a little more for our family because they don't have to watch two separate games. Probably makes it a lot harder for them just to like who to vote for and stuff. But I mean, it's always fun to play against her and just see her do what she does.
1: Tempo return home to host Chicago Sky on Sunday afternoon. Phoenix Mercury beat Seattle Storm 72-68 in last night's other game. And in the Canadian Elite Basketball League, both Alberta teams lost. Calgary Surge dropped to 0-6 to start the season. They lost 88-76 to the Niagara River Lions. Closer game for the Edmonton Stingers, lost by 1-87-86 to Brampton.
0: In baseball, the Toronto Blue Jays continue to struggle.
1: Yeah, four straight losses now. Mauricio Dubon hit a go-ahead three-run homer in the third inning off Patrick Corbin, and the major league leading Atlanta Braves went on to beat the Jays 7-3. Atlanta's won 12 straight against Corbin over his career. He gave up four runs on six hits, walked two over five innings. Nathan Lucas hit a home run for the Jays in the third inning. They had a one-run lead, but they didn't keep that long. Toronto hasn't announced their starter for Game 3 tonight. Detroit completed a three-game sweep of the AL East leading Tampa Bay Rays with a 7-2 win. The Rays have lost 8 of 10, and their lead in the East down to one game over the Yankees. The Yankees also lost 5-4 to Cleveland, and the Red Sox beat the Orioles 8-1.
0: Teams in the PWHL announced their protected players ahead of the expansion draft.
1: Yeah, four new teams will be joining the Professional Women's Hockey League next season. Hamilton, Vegas, Detroit, and San Jose. The Ottawa Charge, a Walter Cup finalist the last 2 years, made hometown forward Rebecca Leslie, goaltender Gwyneth Phillips, and defender Anya Sovalainen their untouchable players. Walter Cup champion Montreal Victoire protected their captain, Marie-Philippe Poulin, Laura Stacey, and goaltender Anne-Renée Debien. Defenders Renata Fast and Ella Shelton and goalie Reagan Kirk protected by the Toronto Scepters. And the Vancouver Golden Eyes protected forward Sarah Nurse, defender Sophie Jakes, and goaltender Emeraus Maschmeyer. The second of six expansion phases start on Friday. Second game of the Stanley Cup Final goes tonight in Raleigh, with the Carolina Hurricanes trailing the Vegas Golden Knights, losing Game 1 5-4. In the AHL Calder Cup playoffs, the Wilkes-Barre-Scranton Penguins even the Eastern Conference final at two games each. They beat the Toronto Marlies 4-3 last night. Toronto will host Game 5 Friday night.
0: What's the latest of the French Open Championship?
1: Well, we still have a Canadian competing, but it's in doubles. Ottawa's Gabriela Dabrowski, her American partner, Evan King, have advanced to the mixed doubles final. Dabrowski's also in the women's doubles semifinals with her partner, Luisa Stefani of Brazil. Canada's Félix Auger-Aliassime lost his men's quarterfinal match to Italy's Flavio Caboli in four sets. Aliassime had won the opening set. Caboli will face another Italian in the semis, Matteo Arnaldi. Women's top seed Arina Sabalenka lost in three sets to Deanna Schneider of Russia in their quarterfinal. And the 2026 Canadian Football League regular season opens tonight. Hamilton Tiger Cats host the Montreal Alouettes. And there you go.
0: Thank you so much, John. Talk to you tomorrow.
1: You bet.
0: Thanks. That's John Hancock with our sports updates. And for more sports news, you can always visit cbc.ca/sports. Now, here's Best of My Love by The Emotions.

Well, imagine having cancer and everything the doctors try to stop it from spreading isn't working. Now, after that, you take part in a study and discover, along with the researchers themselves, that your cancer is gone. It was kind of the story that was in the spotlight at this year's annual meeting of the American Society of Clinical Oncology. Our house doctor, Peter Lin, is here.

0: like the cancers were not responding to usual treatment, or it had spread, or the cancer was coming back. So for these tough cases, they gave them these injections, and in 15 patients, the cancer was gone completely, and in 28 patients, the cancer shrank a whole lot. So for these patients where there was no hope, this medicine gave them great hope.
1: So what was this new treatment?
0: Well, the treatment is something called a bispecific antibody. So you remember, antibodies can attach to specific targets. So well, this one can attach to two different targets at the same time. In this case, it's the EGFR and the MET proteins were the targets. Now, these proteins are on the surface of the cell, and they help control the cell growth and when the cell should divide to make new cells. So an abnormal version of these proteins can make the cells grow and grow and grow and grow, and that's what turns into cancer. So this antibody grabs both of those proteins and stops them from making the cells grow, grow, grow. It also tags the cancer cells so the army cells can come over and kill the cell off. Now, this treatment was originally used to treat lung cancer. And lung cancer has a lot of this abnormal EGFR kind of proteins. So this treatment was used to treat one cancer, but it can be used to treat other cancers that have the same bad guy. Now, if you don't have that bad guy, then these treatments won't work for you. And so that's why they test the cancer cells now for these abnormal proteins to decide which medications we can use. But if you have this defect, then this treatment can be life-altering. So imagine those 15 patients, they went from no hope to the cancer being completely gone. So very good news for these patients.
1: Oh yeah, this is great news. What about the second study that caught your eye?
0: Yeah, you might have heard this one in the news earlier. It said, you know, daily pill doubles survival time for pancreatic cancer patients. Now, we remember Steve Jobs had pancreatic cancer, and it's very hard to treat this cancer, partly because it's hard to find them early. The pancreas is deep inside your belly, and it sits in front of your spine, so you don't really feel your pancreas. And that's why pancreatic cancers can grow and grow and eventually spread far away before patients get symptoms. Now, some people do get pain, but they kind of write it off as being, oh, it's just indigestion or ulcers, so they don't really get it checked out. But the one specific sign for pancreatic cancer is when people start to turn yellow or jaundiced. So it turns out the pancreas and the liver share the same drainage pipe that drains into the small intestine. If the cancer grows in this area and blocks that drainage pipe, then bilirubin builds up in the liver, so it's not drained away. And so now bilirubin increases in the body, and bilirubin is yellow in color. So that's why people turn yellow. So as soon as we see that, we know exactly where the cancer is growing. Now, in this study, they looked at 500 patients with difficult pancreatic cancer. So it had spread already, and the treatments weren't working. So again, they were running out of options. And it turns out there's this RAS gene system that makes a family of proteins that help to control cell growth. So the gene is mutated, the proteins are abnormal, and those abnormal proteins means the switch is on all the time. So the cells are growing and growing and growing and growing, and that's how it leads to cancer. Now, 90% of pancreatic cancer patients have this defect. So they developed a pill that can block these abnormal proteins. And in this study, the patients on the new pill were 60% less likely to die compared to the traditional treatment. And the survival time was doubled in many of these patients. So again, just wonderful news for these difficult situations.
1: So with these studies, what do you think is the common theme in cancer research as we move forward?
0: Well, in the past, we gave medicines that just killed anything that grew fast, and we used the same stuff for all different types of cancers. Now the new way is to figure out what's making that cell grow uncontrollably and then make a drug or antibody to block it. And usually it's an abnormal protein that we're targeting. Now, the way our body works is that the genes are blueprints on how to make these proteins. So if there's a mutation in the gene, then we end up making an abnormal protein. And if that abnormal protein drives the cells to grow, then we need to take it out. In the first study, they used an antibody to take out those abnormal proteins. In the second study, they used a pill, which is a chemical, to block those abnormal proteins. So the two studies look very different, but the formula to success was the same. You find out what's causing the cells to grow uncontrollably, figure that out, and then take it out, whether it's with a drug, antibody, whatever, but take out that abnormal protein, and then you can control the cancer.
1: Where do you think all of this will be heading?
0: Well, all these studies right now are for the worst case scenario, right? These are the people that need help right now. But in the future, I'm hoping here in Canada, we can focus on finding these cancers earlier and then

0: take them out, maybe even before you actually see a lump. So maybe it'll work something like this. Once you know the mutation in the gene, like the one that we saw in 90% of the pancreatic cancers, then we can go looking for it in blood tests. So when cancer cells die, chunks of their DNA end up in our bloodstream. So we can look for those mutated chunks in the blood. Right now, there's already fancy tests that can look for many cancers. We can just keep adding to the number of cancers that we can find through your blood. And once we find the cancer gene signal, then we can pick the right medication or antibody to take out that defect. And this way we can treat things even before the cancer has had a chance to grow into a lump somewhere. We can also develop even better treatments in Canada. So the way the proteins work is that the gene is the master blueprint. So we make a copy of that master blueprint and we send it to the factory. So the copy is called the mRNA. That's the copy of how to make this protein. And that goes to the factory, and then the factory follows that. Right now, all of our treatments attack the abnormal protein after it's made. In the future, we can just destroy the bad blueprints that's going to the factory. So therefore, the factory never makes the bad blueprints. We can even give you the good blueprints, like substitute it in there so that your factory is making the good proteins and therefore your growth is controlled. Or if we're really smart, we can go back and we can edit the gene at the main blueprint. So just edit it there, fix it there, and then that way you will always make the normal protein. So in other words, there's a lot of things that we can do. But for now, these studies are giving us hope for the toughest patients that the current formula is working. Find out what's driving the growth and then just take it out. And I think that's a very hopeful message. For this week's t-shirt, it's going to be Arnold Schwarzenegger, the Terminator, talking to the cancer saying, Hasta la vista, baby, you're not coming back. Okay, this is the new 2026 message.
1: Well, Dr. Ling, thank you so much.
0: Thanks, Review.
1: That's our house, Dr. Peter Lin. And we're almost at the end of today's show, but I can tell you something that is going on in Nain. They're celebrating tonight. The Nunat Sevet government just graduated its first ever class of doulas, that is birth support workers trained right in the community. So to mark the milestone, there's an all-ages celebration at the Jane Saven Memorial School Gym from 7 to 8 tonight, and you can expect Panitsyak, the Nain brass band, throat singing, and many more things. Just one note, you'll have to use the door facing Joe Webb's. What can I tell you? Okay, there's another thing. Just like every year, the town of Happy Valley Goose Bay is planning Canada Day celebrations here. So they're looking for musicians and performers to help with the entertainment. So if you're a soloist in a band, or you can dance or perform magic tricks, maybe Rubik's Cube, I don't know. I can apply and tell them if I can show my Rubik's Cube tricks. You have until 4 p.m. Today, that is June 4th, Thursday, to connect with the town's community services and recreation department. And this year's Canada Day celebrations will take place at the Kinspan Park, just like other years, and with the gates opening at 1 p.m. That's pretty much it for today. Thank you so much for listening. Always call our trapline 1-888-699-8255 if you have a thought, or send us an email at labradormorning@cbc.ca. I'm Revu Rashid, and on behind the board, Andrea McGuire has been helping throughout the week. Talk to you tomorrow. Take care.
2: This is CBC News for Newfoundland and Labrador. I'm Catherine Crummy. Good morning. There is a fire ban in place for Labrador City. According to the provincial fire hazard map, there is a very high risk in the area. While data for the nearby Churchill Falls region was marked unavailable on the fire hazard map as of this morning, a community note sent to residents yesterday afternoon says its fire index has been upgraded to very high as well. This designation means open fires and all outdoor burning is strictly prohibited, and existing burn permits are cancelled. Labrador City Mayor Jordan Brown says the town recently got some money from the province to help educate people about fire safety.
3: And we want to make sure that residents understand that they play a big role in prevention. So don't be burning brush, don't have open fires, don't have these things when the index is this high.
2: Some forested areas in the region may be closed or restricted. The town says extreme caution is also needed for any activity on forested land, including ATV use and operating machinery. Well, ahead of wildfire season, this province has made amendments to the Forestry Act. The changes are aimed at strengthening wildfire prevention, emergency response, and public safety after last summer's destruction. The changes give forestry officials expanded authority during emergencies and provide clear rules for regulating burning during forest fire season. The updated legislation also broadens wildfire-related offenses, including reckless and negligent behavior, in addition to intentional acts. It also allows forestry officials to order people out of areas where fire crews need to work. Health Minister Lela Evans is dealing with a personal health battle. She announced yesterday that she has breast cancer and is awaiting a mastectomy. She kept it a secret during the spring sitting of the House of Assembly so she could focus on her many portfolios. As she tells CBC's Leila Beaudoin, she's going public now because she won't be available as much and because she wants to spread awareness.
4: So, you know, cancer is a horrible disease.
5: Lela Evans is speaking out about what she's seen in healthcare and what she's going through herself. With a breast cancer diagnosis, she kept quiet until now.
4: Basically, I had the portfolios and I had cancer, and we went through the budget. We went through the budget defense, we went through estimates, went through the House of Assembly. And, you know, I don't think people can criticize my performance. Even with cancer.
5: Evans says she wanted to focus on her work.
4: I wasn't going to let cancer stop me.
5: But now she's waiting for a breast removal surgery and won't be as available, but she isn't walking away.
4: And I'll deal with it one thing at a time, right?
5: All this while she goes through a healthcare system that is her responsibility. Leila Beaudoin, CBC News, St. John's.
2: Municipal leaders are teaming up to work together on reconciliation in a new initiative called the Metro Reconciliation Partnership. They're looking at how they can do more to support the urban and indigenous community and make positive, lasting change. They met with First Light yesterday. CBC's Abby Cole was there.
6: First Light is encouraging municipalities like St. John's and Mount Pearl to work together to achieve its 18 calls for change. That list includes everything from addressing homelessness and affordability to indigenizing place names. The nonprofit serves the urban indigenous and non-indigenous community on the Northeast Avalon, providing programs, services, and events. Organizer Chad Bedard says collaboration between the towns is just step one.
7: This is our jump-off point to really gain some momentum and start advancing truth and reconciliation here in the metro area and across the municipalities.
6: So far, St. John's and Mount Pearl have completed one call for change by recognizing National Indigenous Peoples Day as an official holiday. But St. John's Councillor Jill Bruce says the goal is to complete the entire list.
8: And I know we're doing really great work so far with the list that we have been presented with, and I look forward to what's to come.
6: Bruce says St. John's has created a new municipal reconciliation liaison position and has plans for new Indigenous street names. Abby Cole, CBC News, St. John's.
2: The provincial government is canceling the existing contracts for two construction projects: the new K-12 school in Cartwright and the Martin Gallant Building redevelopment in Stephenville Crossing. That's where the former CNA campus was being converted into a courthouse and government service center for the Bay St. George area. In a news release yesterday, the Department of Transportation and Infrastructure says significant risks were identified with the projects, particularly related to cost, delays, design issues, and site conditions. Work had already begun on both projects. Government says it's still committed to completing them, but says revised plans and timelines will be developed in the coming months. Cartwright's Town Council held a meeting yesterday, and they're looking for an explanation from the province. They say they learned about the decision through a media release, and that staff and students deserve a modern school and transparency from their government. Cartwright Lance Eclaire MHA Lisa Dempster calls it a devastating decision and is calling for an alternate plan to address student needs. Well, today is the last day of the NRGNL conference in St. John's. The gathering of industry leaders started on Tuesday. Yesterday, attendees got a project update from North Atlantic. Tracy Power is their chief financial officer. She touted the company's growth and job creation in this province.
9: So if you consider where we were in 2023, at that time we had about 150 employees across Atlantic Canada. Reflecting on where we're going to be at the end of this month, we'll have about 500 employees in Atlantic Canada and about 2,000 employees supporting at a refinery in France. And we have people today who are also in Atlantic Canada supporting the refinery in France. So significant growth in the people, and of course that growth in people has transcended due to the growth in the businesses.
2: Power says North Atlantic now provides nearly 60% of the fuel in this province. And this province is drinking less beer and using more cannabis. That's according to the Newfoundland and Labrador Liquor Corporation's fiscal report. The NLC says overall, alcohol sales are up, with more wine, spirits, and ready-to-drink beverages coming off the shelves. But beer sales have dropped 2.6%. Cannabis sales, meanwhile, went up more than 12%. The NLC president says the marketplace is changing, and the corporation reported lower earnings compared to last year. That's your news. I'm Catherine Crummie.

great Billie Holiday and all of me. Your regional update is next, and then we are going to talk about your birthday. You normally celebrate it on the day you were born. What if you wanted to celebrate it on a different day? Some people are doing that. We'll tell you more coming up in 90 seconds. I'm Matt Galloway, and this is The Current on CBC Radio and the CBC Listen app. Stay with us.

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I'm Catherine Crummy. Looking ahead to this evening for the eastern part of the province from St. John's and the Avalon through Clarenville, Terre Nova, and Bonavista. Increasing